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0: devil's two favorite words are give up. And I think I'm talking to someone right now that's thinking of giving up. Giving up on your faith. Don't give up. Get up. Don't listen to him.
1: The Lord wants us to press on to the upward call. Pastor Greg Laurie points out the devil urges us toward a downward fall. We choose who we listen to.
0: The Christian life is like a race. So the key is looking

0: can be like tending a garden. What we water grows. If we spend all our time feeding worry, pleasure, and listening to the voice of our adversary, we shouldn't be surprised when weeds take over. Today on A New Beginning, Pastor Greg Laurie helps us focus our attention carefully. The voices we listen to are like seeds. Some bring peace, others just bring pests. At some point, we've got to ask, are we planting the right crop or just giving the weeds a comfy home?
1: I was at my grandson's lacrosse game the other day. He was playing very well with his team, and I was standing next to his sister, Allie, and I reminded her of when she was a little girl and when she was playing soccer. She was in some team called the Purple Princesses or something like that, and she wasn't scoring any goals, and I said, Allie, you need the eye of the tiger. She looked at me quizzically. What, you haven't seen Rocky III? Okay, the eye of the tiger. And I said, I'll tell you what, I'll give you a doll if you score a goal. Well, she got the eye of the tiger, and she started scoring goal after goal. I thought someone should write a song like the eye of the doll. I don't know. But she was scoring so many goals, I said, okay, the doll deal is over with. You're scoring too many goals. But, you know, the eye of the tiger, if you don't know what I'm talking about, is a song, and it's from Rocky III. So in Rocky III, Rocky is the undefeated champion of the world, and he's kind of getting lazy and complacent. He even has a pet tiger. He's not taking anything seriously. He has a challenger in Clubber Lang, played by Mr. T, who beats him. So the rest of the movie is surprise about Rocky making a comeback, right? Isn't that what all the Rocky movies are about, the big comeback? And so at one point, he's being trained by Apollo Creed, his former opponent. And Apollo says to Rocky, Rocky, you need the eye of the tiger. And you know, spiritually, we too can grow complacent and lazy. And that's what was happening to Israel. Of course, they had gone to Jerusalem to rebuild the walls. They were successful. The walls were completed in 52 days. Nehemiah felt like, hey, my job is done. He went back to Babylon to continue on as the cupbearer, advisor, counselor to the king. And then a report came to Nehemiah that the people had gone back again, that there was sin among them again, that there was compromise, that everything was falling apart, reminding us that just because you have a good beginning doesn't mean you will necessarily have a good finish. The Constitution of the United States had just been signed when America was a nation. Benjamin Franklin walked out of a meeting room to a waiting crowd, and one lady came up to Benjamin Franklin and said, so, Mr. Franklin, what type of government have you and the delegates given us? And his response was, well, a republic, madam, if you can keep it. The idea is we've laid the foundation. Now it's up to you and the nation and the future to maintain this. And the same is true spiritually. You know, we'll be on a roll, we'll be doing great, and then we'll do something that is completely self-destructive. Has that ever happened to you? You're doing well spiritually, you're reading your Bible, you're going to church, you're praying, you're sharing your faith, you're firing on all cylinders, and then you just do the dumbest thing of all. Something that sabotages you. Something you can't believe you even did. And you want to know why you do that? Here's the answer. You might want to write this down. Sin makes you stupid. There's nothing rational about it. There's nothing logical about it. Go back to our first parents in the Garden of Eden. How crazy was it to abandon literal paradise to take a bite of some piece of fruit offered to them by the devil? But that's exactly what they did. So that brings me to point number one, if you're taking notes, and it is, starting strong is good, finishing strong is better. Starting strong is good, but finishing strong is better. You can have the worst start, but if you have a great finish, that's really all that matters. Or you can have a great start and a horrible finish and undo all the good that you did. And so we want to finish well. You know, we'll make commitments to things, that we won't follow through on, like diets. How many of you went on a diet at the beginning of this year? Raise your hand. Some of you should have. I don't know. I won't say who, but I'm looking at them right now. No, I'm just kidding. Looking in mirrors, what I should be looking at, right? But diets are a great idea for the first couple of days, maybe. Like a high-protein diet. How great of a diet is that? Oh, I can eat meat, and I can eat cheese, and I can eat all these great things. I just can't have carbs. Who cares? And after 3 days, you are withdrawing, wanting carbs so badly, right? Or joining a gym. Planet Fitness is

about the three-year-olds, and after they've tied you to a chair, and they're talking about selling you into slavery because you taught that lesson on Joseph and his brothers, you're reconsidering. Do I want to keep doing this? The Bible's filled with stories of people that started well but did not finish well. Samson comes to mind, the He-Man with the she-weakness, superhuman strength, but he self-destructed. We also think of Moses. He did not finish all that well, nor did Noah, for that matter. David started very well. He crashed and burned, but he did make a comeback, as did Peter. So you want to finish well, because the Bible tells us the Christian life is like a race, and the objective of this race is to run to win. Paul says, run to win the race, but you also want to finish the race you've started. Paul also talked about finishing his race with joy. And in his final epistle, he said, I fought the good fight. I kept the faith. I finished the course. Henceforth, there is laid up for me a crown of righteousness. So we want to finish this race well. Kathy and I just celebrated 51 years of marriage together last week. People have asked, what is the secret to a long and happy marriage? Well, it goes back for us to our honeymoon. So we went to the Grand Canyon for our honeymoon, and we rented those mules, you know, the little pack mules, and they go along those narrow little paths. And so she was on the mule in front of me, and we're riding along, and her mule stumbled. And so she leaned forward and said into the mule's ear, that's once. I thought, what on earth? It's kind of surprising. I'd never see her do that before. Then we went a little further. Again, her mule stumbles. We're very close to the edge. You don't want to fall. She leans forward again, says to the mule, that's twice. Okay. We go a little further. The mule stumbles for the third time. She reaches into her purse, pulls out a gun, holds it up to the mule's head, fires and kills the mule. I was shocked. I was outraged. I said, Kathy, what are you doing? She turned to me and said, that's once. This is a true story. Not really. But our marriage is similar to our relationship with God. In fact, the Bible tells husbands to love their wife as Christ loves the church, and wives to submit unto the Lord. See, the key to a marriage, there's many keys, but let's just say a key to a marriage, a good marriage, is maintenance, giving attention to it. You know, I think husbands and wives need to read their own mail. Far too often, the husband is reading the verses addressed to the wife, telling the wife to do a better job. Or the wife, she's reading the verses directed to the husband, telling him to do a better job. My response is, read your own mail. Focus on your part. The Bible says to husbands, love your wife as Christ loves the church. That's a lifelong pursuit. Love your wife as Christ loves the church. And then to the wives, it says, wives, respect your husband. You know, it's interesting that God specifically tells a woman to respect her man. And God specifically tells a man to love his woman. That's not to say a man doesn't need love. And it's not to say a woman doesn't need and deserve respect. But it is to say, it's worth noting, the Bible specifically says, husbands, love your wife. Wives, respect your husband. You know that song by Aretha Franklin, R-E-S-P-E-C-T? Did you know that was originally written by a man to his woman? So he's saying, woman, I go out and I work hard all day. Give me a little respect. So this is something that is actually biblical. So wives, turn to your husband and say this. Okay, you're not doing it. Turn to your husband, wives. Turn toward your husband. Repeat after me. Greg is more handsome than you. No, turn to your husband and say, I respect you. Go. Did you mean it? You're in church, don't lie. Husbands, turn to your wife and say, you know you're right, Greg is more handsome than me. No, say, I love you. I want to hear it. Beautiful. Well done. It's maintenance. I read that the Golden Gate Bridge is constantly being painted. They paint it from one side to the other and start over again.
It just needs constant maintenance. So does marriage. So does your

0: your Christian life. The Bible says, work out your own salvation with fear and trembling. It doesn't say work for your own salvation, because it's a gift from God. It's a finished work given to you by Christ. So when the Bible says work out your own salvation, it could better be translated carry to the goal and fully complete. The idea is of going into a mine and getting out the silver or the gold. You got to go in there and get out what God has put in. Work it out. Live it out. So we need to keep at it.
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1: Well, Pastor Greg is presenting the final message from Nehemiah today, a study called Finishing What You Start. His first point was starting strong is good, finishing strong is better.
0: Number two, stay focused. Don't lose the eye of the tiger. You know, the scripture tells us that we are to run with perseverance the race marked out for us. How do we do it? Answer, we keep our eyes on Jesus. In Hebrews 12, the writer says, we're all running a race, so lay aside the weight and the sin that so easily besets you or slows you down. Run this race with endurance. Here's the key. Looking unto Jesus, the author and finisher of your faith, who for the joy that was set before him endured the cross, despising the shame, and now is set down on the right hand of God. So the key is looking to Jesus, keeping your eyes on the Lord, because the devil wants you to get your eyes off of the Lord, and he wants you to give up. The devil's two favorite words are give up. Don't listen to him. Resist the devil and he will flee from you. And I think I'm talking to someone right now that's thinking of giving up. Giving up on your marriage. Giving up maybe even on your life. Giving up on your faith. Giving up on your ministry. Don't give up. Get up and remember this. Fix your eyes on Jesus. In fact, Nehemiah 4:14 says to the people, don't be afraid of the enemy. Remember the Lord. But Israel had forgotten this. They were not remembering the Lord. They were going backward again. Though they had rebuilt these walls and had a spiritual awakening, they were returning to their old ways. They had to return again to the Lord. So that brings us now to our text, Nehemiah 10, verse 28. And this is what they did before their fall began. Nehemiah 10, verse 28, the rest of the people, the priests, Levites, gatekeepers, singers, temple servants, and all who separated themselves from the pagan temple of the land in order to obey the Lord, together with their wives, sons, daughters, and all who were old enough to understand, joined their leaders and bound themselves with an oath. They swore a curse on themselves if they failed to obey the law of God as issued by the servant Moses. They solemnly promised to carefully follow all the commands, regulations, and decrees of the Lord our God. So number three, they promised to carefully follow all the commands of Scripture. I think sometimes people want to pick and choose what parts of the Bible they like and discard the rest. I'm reminded of Thomas Jefferson, who had his own version of the Bible. It was called Jefferson's Bible. And basically what he did was he took scissors and cut out all the parts of the Bible he did not agree with. So in Jefferson's Bible, there were no miracles. So So no walking on water, no feeding of the 5,000, no resurrection of Jesus. He also cut out all references to the deity of Christ because Jefferson did not believe Jesus was the Son of God. However, he left in the ethical teachings of Jesus, like the Sermon on the Mount and parables about kindness, forgiveness, and love, and other lessons on humility, compassion, etc. Because Jefferson regarded Jesus as a great philosopher, nothing more. Well, you can't do that. You can't go to the Bible and take out the parts you don't agree with. Jesus said, "You are my disciples if you continue in my word." So we need to continue in what his word says. Number four, they chose to obey the word of God, to obey what it says. So they surrendered from God's word. Everyone did it. Verse 28 says, the wives, the sons, the daughters, everyone joined themselves and they made this commitment. And I want to point out something. It was a public commitment. They took an oath. We are going to do this and we want everyone to know it. It's important to make public stands on certain things like marriage. This is why a wedding ceremony matters. Because people will say, well, we're just living together. It's like being married. No, it isn't. Because you know you could walk away at any given moment. And when you really are in love with someone, you need to make that commitment. Oh, it's just a piece of paper. No, it's a commitment you're making to God. And it's a commitment you're making to your family. And it's a commitment you're making to your friends and anybody else who happens to attend. You're saying publicly, I take you to be my lawfully wedded wife, to have and to hold, to love and to cherish from this day forward in sickness and in health, etc. So that's a public stand. And by the way, if you want to sabotage a marriage, live together before you get married. Statistics actually show that those who live together before marriage are more likely to divorce than those that don't. So you make a public commitment. And the same is true of your faith. Make a public stand for Christ. Do people in your neighborhood know you're a Christian? Do people on your campus know you're a follower of Jesus Christ? Do people who follow you on social media know you believe that the Bible is true? Make your stand. That's what I love about baptism. It's something you do openly. And it's a beautiful thing when people watch and see a believer going into the water and saying goodbye to the old life and making that commitment to Christ. Here's another thing, number five, they separated themselves from ungodly influences. They separated themselves from ungodly influences. Look at verse 28. Then the rest of the people, the priests, Levites, gatekeepers, singers, separated themselves from the pagan people of the land in order to obey the law of the Lord, saying, we promised to not let our daughters marry the pagan people of the land and not to let our sons marry their daughters. If you want to be a godly person, you have to separate yourself from some things and join yourself to others. Being a Christian is saying no to some things and saying yes to others. Psalm 1 sums it up perfectly. It says, happy is a man or woman who walks not in the counsel of the ungodly or stand in the way of sinners or sit in the seat of the scornful. That's what they don't do. But in contrast, their delight is in the word of the Lord. In it do they meditate day and night. In Timothy, Paul writes, flee youthful desires and follow righteousness, faith, and peace along with those that call on the Lord out of a pure heart.

0: Some good insight today on A New Beginning from Pastor Greg Laurie's study series in the book of Nehemiah. Some practical instruction on finishing well. And there's more good teaching yet to come. But, you know, the very first step in living for the Lord is coming to the Lord. Have you ever come to Him and entered into a relationship with Him? Pastor Greg, what would you say to the person listening who just doesn't know if they're really a Christian? They can't think of a time when they made a deliberate decision for the Lord. It's just not a good idea to assume everything's going to work out okay, is it?
1: No, this is one area of your life you want to be sure about, where you're going to spend eternity. The Bible says, these things we write to you that you may believe on the Son of God and that you may know that you have eternal life. Listen, I know I have eternal life. I know I'll go to heaven one day. And I hope that doesn't sound boastful. And if it does, I'm boasting in what God has done for me, not in what I've done for God. The reason I know these things is because I've turned from my sin and I've put my faith in Christ, you see. And if you do the same, you can have this same hope. You just need to call out to the Lord and admit you're a sinner and ask Jesus Christ to forgive you and come into your life. The Bible says whoever will call upon the name of the Lord will be saved. Will you call upon Him right now? I'm going to pray a simple prayer, and I'm going to ask you to pray this prayer after me, if you would. So if you want to know that you'll go to heaven when you die, if you want to know for certain that Christ is living in your life, then pray this prayer with me. Just pray these words. Lord Jesus, I know I am a sinner, but I know you are the Savior who died on the cross for my sin. I turn from my sin now, and I choose to follow you from this moment forward as my Savior and my Lord, as my God and my friend. Thank you for hearing this prayer. Thank you for answering this prayer. And I ask this in Jesus' name. Amen.
0: Amen. 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
1: From Psalm 63, 6 through 8. When I remember you on my bed, I meditate on you in the night watches, because you have been my help. 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

0: Have you ever seen someone else's troubled life and said to yourself, I'm glad it's them and not me? Fortunately, God never says that. Today on Turning Point, Dr. David Jeremiah offers biblical assurance that no trial is big enough to intimidate God, who is in control of all things at all times. To introduce his encouraging and compelling message, Triumphant Over Trouble, here's David.
1: Well, one of the psalms that we talk about in the book, Five Psalms for a Flourishing Life, is Psalm 46. So we're going to listen to it today. But if you get the book, Five Psalms for a Flourishing Life, you'll see a bold outline and really good discussion of the psalm in practical terms that you can put into use even now. 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This 236-page gift book, hardcover, beautifully designed book, is yours for the asking when you help us during the month of May with an investment in the ministry of Turning Point. 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Well, let's get started with Psalm 46. It's a great psalm, and here is the teaching of it from Turning Point.
2: Now, if you look down at the psalm, you'll notice immediately that it falls into three sections, each of which is ended with a little phrase called Selah, which is a marking in the Old Testament hymnal. Each of these three stanzas remind us of something particularly important about God that we need to know when we face trouble. And rather than go through the outline in a historical way, let me present it to you by way of three principles to help you overcome the trouble that you have in your life by means of God's resources. First of all, in the first stanza, we learn that we need to retreat to our refuge. Notice what it says in 46:1-3. God is our refuge and strength, a very present help in trouble. Therefore, we will not fear, even though the earth be removed, and though the mountains be carried into the midst of the sea, though its waters roar and be troubled, though the mountains shake with its swelling. We learn, first of all, that we have a refuge, and this refuge is awesome, isn't he? Psalm 71 was sort of my marching orders to tell the world how awesome God is for the rest of my life. My friends, we have an awesome refuge, don't we? It says here, God is our refuge and our strength. The word for refuge really means a quiet place to go for protection. And we see Hezekiah following this principle as he goes into the temple with the problems that are before him, and he spreads them out in the presence of the Lord in his quiet refuge before Almighty God. He says, God, here is my need, and here's what I need you to do for me. And he finds refuge in God. Deuteronomy 33:27 says, the eternal God is your refuge, and underneath are the everlasting arms. Psalm 91:2 says, I will say of the Lord, he is my refuge and my fortress, my God. In him I will trust. Psalm 18:2 says, the Lord is my rock and my fortress and my deliverer, my God, my strength in whom I will trust. Notice, secondly, he's an accessible refuge. Notice what it says in the text. He is a very present help in trouble. Reminds me of what I heard a parent ask a little boy what the Bible says about lying. And he said, the Bible says that lying is a very present help in the time of trouble. That is not what the Bible says. God, our refuge, is a very present help in the time of trouble. The word for trouble could be translated in tight places. How many of you have ever been in a tight place, in between a rock and a hard place? You don't know what to do. The words very present convey the idea that God is easy to be found, and when he is found, he's enough for any situation. God never withdraws himself from us when we are in trouble. He is more present to us than a friend or a relative can be. Think about this. God is more present to us than the trouble that has driven us to him in the first place. He's a friend in need and a friend indeed. As we read in Exodus chapter 33 and verse 14, God's word to Moses was, "My presence will go with you and I will give you rest." He's very accessible. And then notice, thirdly, he's ageless. This refuge is not only accessible, but it's an ageless refuge. It says in verses 2 and 3 of the 46th Psalm, "Therefore will we not fear, even though the earth be removed, and though the mountains be carried into the midst of the sea, though the waters roar and be troubled, though the mountains shake with its swelling." Here the psalmist has tried to figure out all of the calamitous things that could happen. The earth being removed, the mountains being destroyed. He's come up with all of the things that would think of natural and national disasters. And he said, if all those things happen, there is still God. Sometimes we wring our hands with the things that happen in our culture and we think, oh my goodness, what if this takes place? Look what happened to earth, you know? Let me ask you to read part of a Psalm 102, 25 through 28. Let's read it out loud together. "Of old you laid the foundation of the earth, and the heavens are the work of your hands. They will perish, but you will endure. Yes, they will all grow old like a garment, like a cloak. You will change them, and they will be changed. But you are the same, and your years will have no end. The children of your servants will continue, and their descendants will be established before you." When your trouble comes, retreat to your refuge. He's awesome, he's available, and he's ageless. When everything else fails, there's still God. Notice in the second stanza of this psalm that when trouble comes, you need to rediscover your strength. There are two thoughts here in this stanza. First of all, the first part of your strength you need to rediscover is that you have a secret power within. Did you know that? Now let me tell you something that's really interesting to me. Whenever an ancient city thought they were going to be surrounded or sieged by another nation, they feared most of all not the enemy, not their embattlements, not their armaments. They feared the supply of food and water inside the walled city. So when Hezekiah realized that the Assyrians were coming toward Jerusalem, he had enough time to do a little preparation. He took great care to make sure that his city would be protected. And listen to what he did. In the Kidron Valley, outside of Jerusalem, there was a deep spring, an ever-bubbling spring called the Spring of Gihon. And this spring was the water supply of Jerusalem. And it had to be protected. And so Hezekiah redirected the waters of the spring through a conduit that was 1,777 feet long, hewn out of solid rock. And he redirected the waters of the Spring of Gihon under the wall of the city of Jerusalem into a reservoir so that it was right in the middle of the city. Then he went out and he covered up any evidence of the spring and did it in such a clandestine way that Sennacherib and the Assyrians had no idea where the water supply was or what had happened to it. If God hadn't taken out the Assyrians that night, Hezekiah had enough water inside the city to keep his people alive for a long time. And so we read in verse 4, "There is a river whose streams shall make glad the city of God, the holy place of the tabernacle of the Most High." How many of you know that in the midst of the walled city with trouble all around, you have a resource in the person of the Holy Spirit of God? Everywhere you look in the New Testament, you see that. The Lord Jesus teaching and a powerful reminder to his people in the book of John, chapter 4, said, "Whoever drinks of this water will thirst again, but whoever drinks of the water that I shall give him will never thirst, but the water that I shall give him will become in him a fountain of water springing up into everlasting life." And again, in the 7th chapter of John, On the last day, the great day of the feast, Jesus stood and cried out, saying, "If anyone thirsts, let him come to me and drink. He who believes in me, as the scripture has said, out of his heart will flow rivers of living water." When you have the Holy Spirit of God within you, you have a resource, a secret resource that nobody knows about. It's down deep inside of who you are as a person. It's the Holy God Himself incarnate in you through the Holy Spirit. When trouble comes, don't look out there. You're not ever going to find anything out there even close to the resource of the Holy Spirit.

when all the people were killed by the angel and they're rejoicing in the great victory of the Lord. Like the fourth person in the fire in the book of Daniel, they looked in and there were more than Shadrach, Meshach, and Abednego. There was a fourth person likened to the Son of God. God was in the fire with his children. Like the disciples out on the Sea of Galilee fishing at night and the storm blows up and they're panic-stricken. They don't know what to do and the Lord God's asleep in the back of the boat. And the one who created the waves and the winds spoke, "Peace be still." And everything was over. How many of you know so often we go through trouble, we look everywhere but the right place? You know, I'd rather be in the storm with God in the boat than on the shore without him, wouldn't you? I'd rather be in the fire with the Lord God there protecting me than standing outside the furnace without his provision. The Bible says when we go through trouble, what we need to do is re-examine and restore and remember we have a resource, two secret resources, the Holy Spirit and God himself in the midst of us. When we come to the third stanza, we're reminded that we need to redirect our thoughts. Here is a wonderful reminder to us whenever we face trouble. This is psychological in some sense of the word. It's therapeutic in some sense of the word, but it's theological in every sense of the word. It is God's word to us. What do you need to do when you go through trouble? Well, first of all, redirect your thoughts by reviewing the works of the Lord. Notice what it says in the 8th verse. Come, behold the works of the Lord, who has made desolations in the earth and makes wars cease to the end of the earth. He breaks the bow and cuts the spear in two. He burns the chariot in fire. Whenever you go through a difficult place in your life, when trouble comes your way, one of the greatest things you can do is look back over your shoulder and review what God has done for you. Remember that the God of today is the God of yesterday. And the God who has sustained you to where you are right now, who's brought you victoriously through every trouble you've ever experienced, that God is the God who stands with you in the midst of this trial. I love what it says in the story of Sennacherib. The next morning they got up and they were all dead corpses. How do you ever forget a victorious intervention like that? How do you ever forget the interventions that God has exhibited in your life? You know, one of the things that I love to tell people about and try to encourage them to do, and I keep trying to be faithful at it every day myself, is to record what God is doing in your life in a journal. Because we have a tremendous capacity to forget the works of the Lord. I've been doing this now since 1994. And now it's fun for me to go back when I'm writing in my journal on a particular day and say, I wonder what was going on in my life on this day in 1994. And I go back into that pile of papers and pull out those two pages and read. And you know what? I've forgotten all about that. I've forgotten what God did. And sometimes, you know, you can just almost get high on what God did for you 4 years ago. You know, just get excited about that, thinking back through those circumstances. Behold the works of the Lord. You see what happens? Satan isolates us to our present calamity out of context of the greater work of God. Isn't that what he does? He makes us think that this thing we're going through right now is everything and that nothing else is involved. But this is a little blip on the chart and we need to see how God has helped us in the past. Behold the works of the Lord. And the second part of that last stanza reminds us in Psalm 46 that we need not only to review the works of the Lord, we need to reclaim the words of the Lord. Notice what he says as he closes out this hymn. Be still and know that I am God. I will be exalted among the nations. I will be exalted in the earth. The Lord of hosts is with us. The God of Jacob is our refuge. Hardest part of all of that is the first two words, be still. Be still. That's what we tell our children. Be still. Sometimes I think God leans over the banisters of heaven and sees us running around in our frenzied activities, and he just leans over like we were his little kids saying, be still. Because when you're frenzied and you're doing everything and you can't find God in the midst of the frenzy, you need to retreat to your refuge, rediscover your strengths, and then

0: be still and know that He is God. These verses call us to be quiet long enough to hear the Lord and to know that the Lord is with us, that He has a plan for our future. You know what God's plan is? That He be exalted among the nations and exalted in the earth. He will be exalted in our circumstances as well if we will be still and know that He is God. Trust Him to do it. For the second time, the psalmist says, "The Lord of hosts is with us." Don't let that slip through your fingers. Don't just read that as if that was something you want to forget. Twice in the psalm, "The Lord of hosts is with us. The God of Jacob is our refuge." Who is the Lord of hosts? In the Hebrew, it's the Lord of Sabaoth, the Lord of the angels, the Lord of the hosts of heaven. Think about this. In the story we read in 2 Kings, one night God Almighty sent the angel of the Lord, one angel down, and He destroyed 185,000 Assyrians who were bent on the destruction of God's people. And the text says, we don't just have the one angel, we have the Lord of all the angels with us. Every once in a while, people get off on this angel thing, you know? But He's got an angel. The angel's helping them find parking places and all kinds of weird things, you know? I've never had an angel like that, but you know. And people say, and I rather believe this, that we have guardian angels. And I probably have a guardian angel. I wouldn't be standing up here before you today. I wouldn't have survived. But I want to ask you a question. Would you rather have your own angel, or would you rather have the Lord of Sabaoth as your God? My friends, we've got Almighty God in our heart. I don't want to get off on the angel thing. He hasn't revealed a lot of things about angels that people are talking about today, but He has revealed this clearly, that the Lord of the angels lives within our hearts. When we're in the midst of our troubles, we need to pray to Lord Sabaoth, Lord of hosts, and say, "Oh Lord, God of hosts, You are with me." You know what the word "with me" is in the language of the Old Testament? It is Emmanuel, from which we get the word Emmanuel. He is Emmanuel. The Lord of Sabaoth, Emmanuel. He is with us. If you've read much of the literature of what we might call the deeper life, you've read some writings of Hannah Whitall Smith. She wrote a book some years ago called The God of All Comfort. And in this book, she told of this experience. She said that she had been going through a time of great trouble in her life and a time of great questioning about the trouble and difficulty, and she didn't know what to do. And like most of us when we face our troubles, she thought that no one had ever had any trouble like her trouble, and it was all peculiar to her, and that there was no one who could understand it. And then, well, this is what happened, and she writes about it. "There happened to be staying near me just then for a few weeks a lady who was considered to be a deeply spiritual Christian, and to whom I had been told I should go for additional help to get through my trouble. So I summoned up my courage, and one afternoon I went to see her, and I poured out my troubles before her, and I expected, of course, that she would take a deep interest in me and would be at great pains to do all she could to help me. She listened patiently and did not interrupt me, but when I finished my story," said Hannah Whitall Smith, "and I paused, expecting her to respond in sympathy and consideration, she simply said, 'Yes, all you say may be very true, but then, in spite of it all, there is God.'" Well, she said, "I waited a few minutes for her to say something else, but nothing came. And my friend and teacher had the air of having said all that was necessary, and I knew she was done. But I continued, 'You didn't understand how very serious and perplexing my difficulties are.' 'Oh, yes, I did,' replied my friend, 'but then, as I tell you, there is God.' And I could not induce her to make one other answer. It seemed to me most disappointing and unsatisfactory. I felt that my peculiar and really harrowing experiences could not be met by anything so simple and so mere as the statement, 'Yes, but there is God.' I knew God was there, of course, but I felt I needed something more than just God. And I came to the conclusion that my friend, for all her great reputation as a spiritual teacher, was at any rate not able to grapple with the peculiarity of my particular case. However," she said, "my need was so great I did not give up with my first trial, but I went to her again and again, always with the hope that she would sometime begin to understand the importance and peculiarity of my difficulties and that she would give me some adequate help. But it was of no avail. I was never able to draw forth any other answer. And at last, because she said it so often and seemed so sure, I began to dimly wonder whether, after all, God might not be enough. Even for my need, overwhelming and peculiar as I felt it to be. From wondering, I came gradually to believe that being my Creator and Redeemer, He must be enough. And at last, a conviction burst upon me that He really was enough. And my eyes were opened to the fact of the absolute, utter, all-sufficiency of Almighty God. And she wrote, "My troubles disappeared like magic, and I did nothing but wonder how I could ever have been such an idiot as to be troubled by them when all the while there was God. The Almighty, the all-seeing God, the God who had created me and was therefore on my side and eager to care for me and help me, and I found out that God was enough. And at last my soul was at rest." And I thought, as I finished reading that statement, how simple but how profound. What do you mean God is enough? That sounds like pious language that somebody rehearses to answer questions with. But it is not. Let me just ask you this. You better hope He's enough. Because if He isn't enough, where do you go for plan B? If you have exhausted all of the sufficiency of Almighty God, where do you go then? No, I'm telling you, He's your Creator. He's your Redeemer. He's your Sustainer. He's the one who loved you enough to give His life for you. And when you come to Him, the all-powerful one of the universe, with whatever problems you may have, I'm telling you, He's enough. God's enough. Oh, I know you need the comfort and encouragement of God's people, and I'm not disdaining the personal ministries we have to another, but when all of that is pushed aside and you're alone at 3 o'clock in the bedroom or alone at 3 o'clock in a hospital room and you look up into the ceiling and there's nobody there but just you in the darkness, I'm telling you, God's enough, and He's enough for you. I don't know what your problem is, but just try to think about your problem in relationship to Almighty God. He's enough. He surely is.
1: That's a very special phrase to me. I discovered that phrase personally, individually, passionately during the time I had cancer several years ago. People ask me what I learned. I just told them I learned one thing. God is enough for every situation that you face. Psalm 46. Tomorrow, as we conclude this series, tomorrow and Friday, we're going to talk about Psalm 16, and the title of the psalm for this series is "The Best is Yet to Come." A great end to the series. The best is yet to come. There's more to come, and it's all good, and we'll talk about it tomorrow. Hey, you can get this beautiful book on Psalms from Turning Point. 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

0: Moving on is tough, but it's part of life. 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

they say, where is your God? Show them your life. 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Show them the proof of his intimacy, of his love, of his grace bestowed upon you. Can I hear a shout tonight? 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Tell them he's real. 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You are not dreaming. You are not dreaming. 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
0: When mama said you would never be nothing. 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

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I love this. 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

guys to remember who God is, all right? Remember that he is the greatest. Remember that he has all power. And remember that he never has a bad day. So it doesn't matter what it looks like or what you feel like. How many know that God is still in control?

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Chandler was just talking about it. I would minister people and I would watch them be healed, set free, and delivered. And I would go home for days in the dark, under the covers with the curtains closed. I was plagued by depression and rejection. And the main thing the enemy would try to tell me is that I was alone. He would say, yeah, you do all of that. And if you were to die today, they would find another Tasha. Let me tell you something. This is the testimony. I remember being in that dark room. I remember the curtains closed. It was so dark that my roommate, who was my cousin at the time, she came and she told me, Tasha, I can't take it. I got to move out. She left and went to one of our family members' house. Dark place. I was in that dark room crying in my bed. And the Lord came to me. He said, Tasha, get up and wash your face. Because I'm never alone, no. I got up. He said, for one thing, he said, you've been calling the wrong thing. You're walking around saying you're depressed. This is rejection. Depression is a branch off of the root of rejection. So you've been cutting off branches, but tonight we're going to get to the root. He said, this is what I want you to say every single day. I want you to look yourself in the mirror and you say, I curse the spirit of rejection. And I receive the spirit of adoption. And every single day I walked out my deliverance. I had a revelation

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The Bible says in Romans chapter 8, "In the same way, the Spirit helps us in our weakness. We do not know what we ought to pray for, but the Spirit Himself intercedes for us with groans that words cannot express. And He who searches our hearts knows the mind of the Spirit, because the Spirit intercedes for the saints in accordance with God's will." We have the songs that help you rely on the power of God when you feel weak and overpowered by the circumstances of life. 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
1: From James 5, 19 and 20. 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

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Jesus was spat on for it. 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
1: 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The Word of God says, "Taste and see that the Lord is good. Blessed is the man who takes refuge in Him." 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
2: We continue to bless you. We continue to magnify you. You reign. You reign. Woo, you reign. And we adore you, Jesus. Thank you, Jesus. Everybody say, God, I look to you. Say, I won't be overwhelmed.
3: I won't be overwhelmed.
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3: Give me vision.
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1: You know just what to do, yeah.
0: If you trust Him, be found giving Him glory all over this room. We trust You, Jesus. We trust You, Lord. Everybody lift

all one body of Christ together. Let's just affirm that word. Let's echo it. Let's make it a refrain. Let's make it the referral for this evening. Lord, you reign in our life. That calms every fear. It settles every doubt. It resolves every outstanding issue. Forever and ever, our God reigns. Hallelujah. Hallelujah. Oh, what a joy to know the Lord. And what a great privilege to be known by Him. And we are comforted in knowing that our God reigns. Let's bless the Lord for Jesus and whatever your way is. Thank the Lord.

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0: A happy person is no accident. According to researchers at the University of California, Davis, there are four consistent habits that most happy people have in common. Here are those four habits of highly happy people.
1: Happy people tend to be more thankful.
0: In one research study of people who kept journals, those who wrote more on what they were thankful for tended to be more optimistic about the upcoming week than those who did more complaining in their journals.
1: Happy people reach out more to others.
0: They tend to be the ones who volunteered at homeless shelters, mentored a disadvantaged child, or participated in a community project.
1: Happy people like to bond.
0: They were more likely to be a part of a group or community of others, in church, for example.
1: Happier people were more likely to be more spiritual.
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1: Be more thankful, reach out to others, spend more time in community with others, and get more in touch with God.
0: Give it a try. According to research, you'll be a much happier person.
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1: From Luke 6:38, give, and it will be given to you. 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
2: 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If you've been

The Bible says in Romans chapter 8, in the same way, the Spirit helps us in our weakness. We do not know what we ought to pray for, but the Spirit himself intercedes for us with groans that words cannot express. And he who searches our hearts knows the mind of the Spirit, because the Spirit intercedes for the saints in accordance with God's will. We have the songs that help you rely on the power of God when you feel weak and overpowered by the circumstances of life. 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
0: 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The Word of God says, "Taste and see that the Lord is good. Blessed is the man who takes refuge in Him." 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
1: Being a happy person is no accident. According to researchers at the University of California, Davis, there are four consistent habits that most happy people have in common. Here are those four habits of highly happy people.
2: Happy people tend to be more thankful.
1: In one research study of people who kept journals, those who wrote more on what they were thankful for tended to be more optimistic about the upcoming week than those who did more complaining in their journals.
2: Happy people reach out more to others.
1: They tend to be the ones who volunteered at homeless shelters, mentored a disadvantaged child, or participated in a community project.
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1: They were more likely to be a part of a group or community of others, in church, for example.
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2: Be more thankful, reach out to others, spend more time in community with others, and get more in touch with God.
1: Give it a try. 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

Psalm 34, verse 8. The Word of God says, "Taste and see that the Lord is good. Blessed is the man who takes refuge in Him." We're My Worship 103.3. Moving on is tough, but it's part of life. Sometimes God wants to move you from one place in life to another, and He has His way of letting you know that. 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

Oops, something breaks, something falls, something shatters. 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

In the Bible, Simon Peter did something nobody had ever done before. He walked on water. Actually, he was the second person. The first was Jesus. As long as Simon Peter kept his eyes on Jesus, he was able to keep his head above the waves. But he took his eyes off of Jesus, and he instantly sank into the water. Now, look at your problems in life as those waves that are trying to wash over your head. Keep your dial here, and we'll keep your focus on Jesus, so you can stay on top of things. 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

0: When you're caught in a storm, the only thing on your mind is finding shelter fast. 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The Bible describes God as a shelter from storms. Sometimes He stops the storms, but other times He's a shelter as you ride out the storm. Until the storm passes, call on God to be your shelter from the storms of life. 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
1: 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Sing it.

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0: It's heartwarming and great to hear children recite the Pledge of Allegiance, poetry, or Bible verses. 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

0: Welcome to the Lost and Found Department. What'd you lose?
1: I think I lost myself.
0: Yourself?
1: Yeah, I just don't know who I am anymore. Somewhere I just lost myself.
0: Well, let's trace your steps. When did you last know who you were?
1: Well, somewhere back in college, I think. Then I got married, then kids, and my job. And I looked up and didn't know who I was anymore.
0: Kids, job, marriage, yeah. We have a lot of people who lose themselves in there.
1: I love my kids, but they take so much of my time. I just don't have any time for me. And marriage, hey, it's tough sometimes with my husband. I just can't be myself, you know?
0: Well, it's sometimes easy to lay the blame of losing yourself on others, but that's not really it. Here you go. It's a Bible. This will help you find yourself.
1: Really?
0: Yeah. God isn't lost, and He knows you pretty well, inside and out. The Bible is God's lost and found department for when you lose yourself.
1: Great. And maybe it can help me when I lose my keys.
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2: Often in life, for various reasons, we just get stuck. We have too many things to deal with, and it seems like more piles on every day, and we're completely overwhelmed. There is a lesson in the story of David and Goliath we often overlook. Goliath, by himself, could not beat the entire army of Israel, but they looked at that one giant, and it completely shut down their entire army. Read the story, and you see this lesson. As soon as David slayed the giant, then the entire army of Israel attacked and defeated the entire Philistine army. It all started by defeating one giant. Maybe you can't see how you can conquer many overwhelming tasks at once, but find one single giant that you can conquer, and it will give you a feeling of relief and strength that will enable you to move on to the next one. You don't have to conquer the entire army of things that overwhelm you. Start by conquering one big task and see what happens.
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0: showdown between good and evil. But it's not anywhere out there. It's right inside of you. You keep trying to do what's right. You mean well, but you just keep on failing. But you aren't the only one who ever faced a showdown with your own flesh. In Romans 7 in the Bible, the great apostle Paul talked about the same thing. He said, "The good that I wish I do not do, but I practice the very evil that I do not wish." Now, that's the bad news, but here comes the good part. Paul went on to say the only one who could save him was none other than Jesus Christ himself. You see, you can have a whole posse of good intentions thinking they'll save you, but really it comes back down to this. Stop making promises you can't keep and start getting into the person of Jesus. You found God because of his forgiveness and grace. You didn't earn it then and you can't earn it now. But you're promised that a tight relationship with Jesus will eventually wear the bad down and the good can win out. It's a showdown that you will win.
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Hello, boys and girls. We are so happy that you are here to listen to Good News Clubhouse. We're sure you will have an exciting time with us exploring the good news together. 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
1: Today's Clubhouse Clue is give glory to God. Isn't it really special when people notice something nice that you have done? Maybe they will tell you thank you or give you a gift for helping them. As I think about all that our wonderful God has done for us, it reminds me that we should give Him thanks for what He has done. Today, you will be hearing about how you can give God glory in all kinds of ways. When you hear Clubhouse Clue, shout out today's phrase. Are you ready to try it out?
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4: 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Listen very carefully. Number one, is this language English or Spanish?
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8: Cuatro cosas.
4: 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Spanish. Number two, German or French?
9: Qui est une grande fan d'Easy Languages, qui apprend beaucoup de langues, elle est polyglotte et elle se destine à devenir traductrice.
4: Good job! The answer is French. Number three, do you think this is Spanish or Italian?
10: Contenti. 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A volte anche troppo poco, è così.
4: It is Italian. You are correct. Number four, Portuguese or Russian?
11: А это моя коллега Даша. Она тоже преподаватель и блогер. У нее есть канал.
4: This language is Russian. Number five. This one is a little bit hard. Is it Japanese or Chinese?
12: 皆さんこんにちは、なおこです。皆さん、昨日は何をしましたか？今日は
4: It is Japanese. Awesome guessing, boys and girls. Now let's listen to our lesson theme song.

0: What is your favorite thing to do? My favorite thing is playing with my friends. We all do lots of different things every day. Sometimes, you have to do things you may not like doing, such as homework or chores. Sometimes, you get to do your favorite things. Our memory verse says that everything you do and how you do it matters to God. 1 Corinthians chapter 10 and verse 31. So, whether you eat or drink, or whatever you do, do all to the glory of God. 1 Corinthians chapter 10 and verse 31. The Bible is 66 books put together in one big book. The Bible has two main parts, the Old Testament and the New Testament. The Old Testament tells what happened before Jesus was born and tells how God was preparing the world for Jesus, the Savior, to come. The New Testament tells of Jesus' birth, life, and what happened after he died, rose again, and went back to heaven. Today's verse is in the New Testament book of 1 Corinthians. If you aren't sure where that is, you can look in the front of your Bible at the table of contents. These are God's words, so we know they are completely true. They tell us how God wants his people to live every day. 1 Corinthians chapter 10 and verse 31. So, whether you eat or drink, or whatever you do, do all to the glory of God. So, whether you. This means that whatever you are doing, no matter what it is, eat or drink. If you are doing anything at all, even ordinary things such as having a meal, going to school, or playing with your friends, or whatever you do, anything you are doing, do all to the glory of God. All means everything. This is how God wants you to do all the things you do. To bring glory to God means to live in a way that pleases God and shows how wonderful and important God is. Instead of just doing what pleases you, think about what God wants and what will help other people around you. Everything you do in your life should please God and be a good example to others. Whatever you do, no matter what it is, do it to please God. When you do this, other people see how important and wonderful God is. If you have been saved from your sin, live your life to bring glory to God. Sometimes you feel like doing things that God says not to do. Other times you will feel like doing good things just to show off. But these are not the best reasons to do things. The best reason to do anything is when you do it to give glory to God. Before you do things, stop and ask yourself, am I doing this for me or for God? Will this give glory to God? If the answer is no, then don't do it. If you're not sure, ask someone you trust for help. God is pleased when you use the abilities He gave you to do what is right. Sometimes other people will notice when you do what God wants. You can give glory to God by telling them God helped you do it. This shows them how wonderful God is and gives Him glory.
1: Clubhouse Clue.
2: Give glory to God.
0: If you have not yet believed in Jesus as your Savior, your life does not glorify God. To glorify God, you must first trust Jesus as your Savior. You can do that today. Let's say the verse again together. 1 Corinthians chapter 10 and verse 31. So, whether you eat or drink, or whatever you do, do all to the glory of God. Very good, everyone. Let's listen to the verse in a song to help us remember it.

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2: Did you understand this? Why not? Because it is in another language. Perhaps you've heard people talking to each other and had no idea what they were saying. Have you ever wondered, why don't we all speak the same language? That would make life a lot simpler. The Bible answers that question for us. God wanted people to fill the earth by having families. When God created the earth and everything in it, His first commandment to the first man and woman, Adam and Eve, was for them to have children and fill the earth. God loved this new creation, and His plan was for the earth to be filled with people who would know Him, love Him, and live for Him. God set Adam and Eve in a beautiful garden and told them they could eat of every tree except one, the tree of the knowledge of good and evil. But Adam and Eve disobeyed, and God sent them out of the garden. He still wanted them to have children and fill the earth with people. God's plan never changed. As the number of people grew, the people became more and more evil. The sin of Adam and Eve passed down to all mankind, causing them to do evil continually. The sin of Adam and Eve has also passed down to you and me. The Bible says in Romans 5:12, just as sin came into the world through one man, and death through sin, and so death spread to all men, because all sinned. Since Adam, everyone is born with the want to sin. That is, to go against God's way and want our own way instead. The punishment for sin is to be separated from God. God, in His love for you, made a way for you to be forgiven of your sins and no longer be separated from Him. He sent His only Son, Jesus, to take the punishment that you and I deserve. Jesus died on the cross, giving His blood as payment for what you and I have done. The Bible says, "And the blood of Jesus, His Son, cleanses us from all sin." Jesus bled and died, was buried, and then came back to life on the third day, winning against sin for you. When you believe in what Jesus did for you, you no longer have to be separated from God because of your sin. Jesus came to save you from the sin that passed to all people from Adam and Eve. The sin of Adam and Eve caused the people who lived after them to do evil. God saw their evil and judged, or rightly punished, the people. He looked at their sin and knew they were guilty. He punished their sin by sending a great flood over all the earth. God saved one man and his family from the flood. Do you know that man's name? The man's name was Noah. After Noah and his family came out of the ark, God told them to fill the earth. God hadn't changed His mind about His plan. God never changes. After the flood, people all speak one language. God told them to spread through the earth, but they disobeyed Him. The people chose to stay together to build a great city to show how great and powerful they were. They said to each other, "Let's build a great city with a gigantic tower. It will stand on earth and reach heaven. This way, we can all stay together, and we will not scatter all over the earth." The people were feeling proud and confident in themselves and wanted everyone to know how important they were. They should have been bringing glory to God instead. Do you remember what it means to give God glory? It means to live in a way that shows how wonderful and important God is. If you have believed in Jesus as your Savior, ask yourself this question: am I living my life to bring glory to God? Maybe you don't care about bringing glory to God. Perhaps you just want to have fun and do whatever you feel like doing instead of what God wants you to do. Or maybe you have a talent or an ability, and all you think about is being famous someday, drawing attention to yourself and not to God. Maybe in school, you want to do your best and have the highest grades so you can impress others or feel good about yourself. Maybe instead of grades, you focus on being the best athlete you can be so others notice you. There is nothing wrong with doing your best, but you shouldn't do it for the wrong reasons. Matthew 5:16 says, "In the same way, let your light shine before others, so that they may see your good works and give glory to your Father who is in heaven." If you know the Lord as your Savior, live your life to bring glory to God. Clubhouse clue:
3: give glory to God.
2: This means that every part of your life can and should be lived in a way that pleases God. The focus of your life should be living God's way, not your own way. Are you living your life to bring glory to God? Were the people building the tower bringing glory to God by doing what they were doing? No, they weren't. The people continued to go their own way, working hard to build the tower. Higher and higher it rose. They were so proud of it. The tower reached towards heaven. They thought this tower would make them great. But God saw what the people were doing. He had created people to know and achieve great things. But they were using their God-given creativity and intelligence to do what they wanted, not what God wanted. They were disobeying God on purpose. Building towers or being creative is not wrong. What was wrong is that the people were pridefully choosing their own way instead of bringing glory to God. The people were about to learn how important it is to bring glory to Him instead of themselves. If you have believed in Jesus as your Savior, live your life to bring glory to God. Clubhouse clue:
3: give glory to God.
2: Bringing glory to God starts in your heart, with the reason why you want to do your best. Is your reason so that others will notice you? Or so that they will see how wonderful and important God is? When you get good grades or are good at sports, how can you bring glory to God? Ask the Holy Spirit to help you have the right attitude whether you win or lose. Ask Him to help you be happy when others do well in school and be willing to teach others what you have learned. Remember our memory verse? Let's say it together. 1 Corinthians 10:31. So, whatever you eat or drink, or whatever you do, do all to the glory of God. The Holy Spirit can help you bring glory to God. He helps you live in a way that pleases God. Live the best you can for Him, and point others to Him by how you act and live. If attention comes to you because of your talents and abilities, say thank you. Then say something like, "God helped me do this." By saying something like this, you will be using the opportunity to tell others what God has done for you. The Bible says you can glorify God no matter what you are doing, in every area of your life. The people were about to learn how important it is to bring glory to God instead of themselves. So, God went down and confused their language. Imagine that you are working on the tower, and you turn to the people next to you and say, "Pass the brick." But the words you are saying are in a different language that you have never spoken before. Imagine how confusing that would be for you and for the other person. To show that He was in control, God caused the people to speak many different languages. They could no longer understand one another. Because God had confused their language, the people left the city and the tower without finishing it. The city where the unfinished tower stood became known as Babel. That word means confusion. The people moved to all different parts of the earth. Those who spoke one language moved to the other, while others moved to somewhere else. God's plan to fill the earth never changed, because God never changes. Because the people spread to the lands far away, the earth was now filled with people in many lands and spoke many languages. The true story of the Tower of Babel not only tells us where the languages of the world came from, but it also tells us how important it is to do things for God's glory and not our own. All through time, God has planned that all people would live in a way that would bring glory to God. Even today, this is what God wants. If you know Jesus as your Savior, live your life to bring glory to God. Clubhouse Clue.
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2: You can bring glory to God by living in a way that pleases Him, doing your best for Him, and helping others want to know Him because of how you act and live. This week, if attention comes to you because of your talents and abilities, ask the Holy Spirit to help you say, "Thank you. God helped me do this." Use the opportunity to tell others what God has done for you. Will you choose to bring glory to God this week by how you act and live? God can help you live your life to bring glory to Him. If you have never believed in Jesus as your Savior, the first thing you need to do to bring glory to God is to trust in Jesus as the only one who can forgive your sins. Jesus died to take the punishment for your sin and rose again so you can be saved. The Bible says in Acts 16:31, "Believe in the Lord Jesus Christ and you shall be saved." When you believe in the Lord Jesus Christ, trusting in Him alone to forgive your sin, you will be saved from sin's punishment. You will have the Holy Spirit to help you know God better and how to live for Him here on earth. Will you believe in Jesus as your Savior today?

0: Let's answer some questions. Number one, what was God's first command to the first man and woman? It was to fill the earth by having families. Number two, why did the people want to build a great city and tower? So they could stay together and everyone would know they were great and powerful. Number three, what did God do to show he was in control? The answer is, God made everyone speak a different language. Number four, what is it called when you want to go your own way instead of God's way? It is called sin. Number five, what did Jesus do to provide the only way for you to be forgiven of your sin? The answer is, Jesus bled and died on the cross to take the punishment for your sins. Great job, boys and girls.
1: 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We'll see you again next week. 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

0: When you eat junk food, you aren't going to be hungry when it comes time to eat a nutritious meal. In the very same way, too much exposure to the world's media can ruin your appetite for the things of God. But right here, there's no junk food, just good nutrition for the soul. 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
1: Capstone, capstone. He is the head cornerstone, yes. 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He's my rock. Yes, Jesus is my rock. Yes, he's my rock. He's my rock. Yes, King Jesus is my rock.

This summer, as you head out to enjoy some fun in the sun, you'll need to remember a few things: water, some snacks, and the sunscreen. You'll also need a reminder of the God who gave us all these great summers. So bring us along for the music that keeps your heart in the right place. Then you'll enjoy this summer even more. So whether you head for the mountains, the beach, or the park, we'll be your soundtrack as you have fun in the warm summer sun. 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

0: Welcome to the Lost and Found Department. What'd you lose?
1: I think I lost myself.
0: Yourself?
1: Yeah, I just don't know who I am anymore. Somewhere I just lost myself.
0: Well, let's trace your steps. When did you last know who you were?
1: Well, somewhere back in college, I think. Then I got married, then kids, and my job. And I looked up and didn't know who I was anymore.
0: Kids, job, marriage, yeah. We have a lot of people who lose themselves in there.
1: I love my kids, but they take so much of my time. I just don't have any time for me. And marriage, hey, it's tough sometimes with my husband. I just can't be myself, you know?
0: Well, it's sometimes easy to lay the blame of losing yourself on others, but that's not really it. Here you go. It's a Bible. This will help you find yourself.
1: Really?
0: Yeah. God isn't lost, and He knows you pretty well, inside and out. The Bible is God's lost and found department for when you lose yourself.
1: Great. And maybe it can help me when I lose my keys.
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81-year-old woman from New Jersey tried to get a credit card. She was turned down, even though she had excellent credit. The reason the credit bureaus gave for the turndown was she was dead. She repeatedly contacted the credit bureaus to clear it up, but they wouldn't listen. Turns out in some hospital somewhere, someone indicated in her records that she was deceased. She tried for 6 years to convince them that she was in fact not a zombie. And just when she thought it was resolved, the problem would again rise from the dead. After a newspaper got involved, the problem finally got resolved. And today the woman can relax knowing that she is indeed fully alive. Well, you might have the same problem. Oh, not with trying to convince the credit bureaus that you're alive. It's convincing yourself that you have a brand new life in Jesus. You see, Jesus died and rose from the dead. The Bible says when Jesus is in your life, you have the same resurrection life. But the problem is most people aren't convinced of that. They never really explore the reality and the possibilities of what this new life is all about. So study God's word about this brand new spiritual life. Otherwise, you'll end up walking around like a spiritual zombie. 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

0: The Bible says in Romans chapter 8, "In the same way, the Spirit helps us in our weakness. We do not know what we ought to pray for, but the Spirit himself intercedes for us with groans that words cannot express. And he who searches our hearts knows the mind of the Spirit, because the Spirit intercedes for the saints in accordance with God's will." We have the songs that help you rely on the power of God when you feel weak and overpowered by the circumstances of life. 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

In the Bible, Simon Peter did something nobody had ever done before. He walked on water. Actually, he was the second person. The first was Jesus. As long as Simon Peter kept his eyes on Jesus, he was able to keep his head above the waves. But he took his eyes off of Jesus, and he instantly sank into the water. Now, look at your problems in life as those waves that are trying to wash over your head. Keep your dial here, and we'll keep your focus on Jesus, so you can stay on top of things. 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

The Lord is my rock, my fortress, and my deliverer. My God is my rock in whom I take refuge. 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

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Past the ketchup bottle, the milk, the cheese, and leftovers from the restaurant, you find it. Food that should have been tossed out 3 weeks ago. It's just hiding back there, unnoticed, until it's too late. 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
1: presents a Spirit of Marriage tip. 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
0: If you want to know why marriages seem to be in trouble these days, one clue is to go back to the very beginning, before marriage, and take a look at a common approach. What are you looking for in a spouse? When that question is asked, people can easily go on and on with their wish list of what they expect from a potential spouse. But very little focus is put on what do you have to offer as a spouse. People who have been married for a few years or a few decades tend to fall into the same trap. They start obsessing about what their spouse is not doing for them, ways their spouse can change to make them happy. And what gets less and less focus is the question, what can I do to please my spouse? But remember, it's assumed as a follower of Jesus Christ that you will implement humility and a spirit of serving others rather than others serving you.
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1: From 1 Thessalonians 5, 9, and 10. 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

In the Bible, Simon Peter did something nobody had ever done before. He walked on water. Actually, he was the second person. The first was Jesus. As long as Simon Peter kept his eyes on Jesus, he was able to keep his head above the waves. But he took his eyes off of Jesus, and he instantly sank into the water. Now, look at your problems in life as those waves that are trying to wash over your head. Keep your dial here, and we'll keep your focus on Jesus, so you can stay on top of things. 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

0: What's your thing?
1: What's going on?
0: How you doing?
1: How are you looking so?
0: You're real, no? Real, no, real pressure. Real pressure.
1: Pressure. I don't know where you're going through, eh? But I know you see the God we serving, mm-hmm. He able to carry you through. And I get a song. And you see this one? This one will make you dance.
0: You sure?
1: Come on, come on. No, man. Give up. God is good. You're blessed.
2: My brother.
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0: oops, something breaks, something falls, something shatters. You just have to shrug it off and get over it. 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When you think of an occupation where someone's working for God, you might think of missionaries or pastors, but you might not think of
1: truck drivers, stockbrokers, airline pilots, construction workers, taxi drivers, website designers.
0: Probably those so-called secular jobs don't remind you of ministry, but you might need to expand your horizons a bit. It's one of those concepts in the Bible most people don't know about. Our work is an important tool for God to shape our lives. Colossians chapter 3 in the Bible says that whatever we do, we should do it heartily. That means with a good attitude. We should work not like we're working for men, but just as if we're working for God. The verse then says something profound. From the Lord, you will receive a reward. That's right. God is going to someday give you an eternal reward based on the quality of your work on the job. And you thought those pastors and missionaries were the only ones racking up big rewards in heaven. Nope, you can do that in your job every day. So no matter what your occupation, your job is a big deal to God. A message from My Worship 103.3.

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2: Thank you, Jesus. You are wiser than the wisest. You are stronger than the strongest. Yes, God, you are richer than the richest. You're clothed with majesty. You're clothed with power. You're clothed with strength. The heavens declare the glory of the Lord. The earth belongs to you. The heaven belongs to you. Father, we give you glory. Because of you, I will flourish like the palm tree.

When you eat junk food, you aren't going to be hungry when it comes time to eat a nutritious meal. In the very same way, too much exposure to the world's media can ruin your appetite for the things of God. But right here, there's no junk food, just good nutrition for the soul. 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

When you are caught in a storm, the only thing on your mind is finding shelter fast. 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The Bible describes God as a shelter from storms. Sometimes He stops the storms, but other times He's a shelter as you ride out the storm. 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

0: you, Jesus, for all that you've done, all you're doing. My wife passed away in January, and just to hear you guys and the songs that have helped me through the grieving process and everything, and that's all I listen to. Every day at work, it's been a blessing.
1: 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Being a happy person is no accident. According to researchers at the University of California, Davis, there are four consistent habits that most happy people have in common. Here are those four habits of highly happy people.
2: Happy people tend to be more thankful.
1: In one research study of people who kept journals, those who wrote more on what they were thankful for tended to be more optimistic about the upcoming week than those who did more complaining in their journals.
2: Happy people reach out more to others.
1: They tend to be the ones who volunteered at homeless shelters, mentored a disadvantaged child, or participated in a community project.
2: Happy people like to bond.
1: They were more likely to be a part of a group or community of others, in church, for example.
2: Happier people were more likely to be more spiritual.
1: This study and others have shown a distinctive link between spirituality and happiness. All four of these traits of happy people are also traits that parallel the most important lessons in the Bible.
2: Be more thankful, reach out to others, spend more time in community with others, and get more in touch with God.
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0: Psalm 34, verse 8. The Word of God says, "Taste and see that the Lord is good. Blessed is the man who takes refuge in Him." We're My Worship 103.3.
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you're talking about a God, I say the thing and it comes to pass. Jehovah Jireh, oh, oh.

This summer, as you head out to enjoy some fun in the sun, you'll need to remember a few things: water, some snacks, and the sunscreen. You'll also need a reminder of the God who gave us all these great summers. So bring us along for the music that keeps your heart in the right place. Then you'll enjoy this summer even more. So whether you head for the mountains, the beach, or the park, we'll be your soundtrack as you have fun in the warm summer sun. 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

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My oldest is 15, and I remember what that was like.

start. It don't have to sound pretty. Just tell them what's on your heart. 'Cause it's not a religion.

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2: Somebody say, forever's a long time. 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

When you eat junk food, you aren't going to be hungry when it comes time to eat a nutritious meal. 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But right here, there's no junk food, just good nutrition for the soul. 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
1: Often in life, for various reasons, we just get stuck. We have too many things to deal with, and it seems like more piles on every day, and we're completely overwhelmed. There is a lesson in the story of David and Goliath we often overlook. Goliath, by himself, could not beat the entire army of Israel, but they looked at that one giant, and it completely shut down their entire army. Read the story, and you see this lesson. As soon as David slayed the giant, then the entire army of Israel attacked and defeated the entire Philistine army. It all started by defeating one giant. Maybe you can't see how you can conquer many overwhelming tasks at once, but find one single giant that you can conquer, and it will give you a feeling of relief and strength that will enable you to move on to the next one. You don't have to conquer the entire army of things that overwhelm you. Start by conquering one big task and see what happens. 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

0: a showdown between good and evil, but it's not anywhere's out there. It's right inside of you. You keep trying to do what's right. You mean well, but you just keep on failing. But you aren't the only one who ever faced a showdown with your own flesh. In Romans 7 in the Bible, the great apostle Paul talked about the same thing. He said, "The good that I wish I do not do, but I practice the very evil that I do not wish." Now, that's the bad news, but here comes the good part. Paul went on to say the only one who could save him was none other than Jesus Christ himself. You see, you can have a whole posse of good intentions thinking they'll save you, but really it comes back down to this. Stop making promises you can't keep and start getting into the person of Jesus. You found God because of his forgiveness and grace. You didn't earn it then and you can't earn it now. But you're promised that a tight relationship with Jesus will eventually wear the bad down and the good can win out. It's a showdown that you will win.
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Your home for praise and inspiration, and tonight, tuning out the noise of the world to tune our hearts toward heaven for Saturday Night Psalms. I'm Bobby. Thanks so much for being here. Just sit back, relax, let the timeless truths of Scripture bring peace and refreshment to your soul as we begin.

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1: Praying that the music you're hearing tonight is blessing and encouraging you. 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

0: 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Maybe you're reading through the Bible. I certainly hope you're doing that this year. If so, you're probably along somewhere in the Old Testament of 1 Kings. Well, in chapter 2, we're told about walking in courage and faithfulness. You know, just be strong and show yourself a leader by remaining faithful to God's direction in every season of life. As you walk closely in His ways, you will find the confidence to handle whatever challenges come your way. So glad you're here tonight. It's Saturday Night Psalms.
1: Okay, yesterday we had choir rehearsal, but now we can sing it for real. Come on, help us sing this song. Here we go. The Lord is my shepherd, everybody.
2: The Lord is my shepherd.
1: He goes before me.
2: He goes before me.
1: Defender behind me.
2: Defender behind me.
1: Y'all been practicing. I won't fear.
2: I won't fear.
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1: Think about this. True success isn't built on human effort alone, but on a life quietly rooted in God's instructions. I'm Bobby. This is Saturday Night Psalms. You know, when you delight in His truth, He is like a tree planted by streams of water that yields its fruit in its season, and its leaf does not wither. And all that He does, He prospers. At Psalm 1, verse 3, trust that your faithfulness today is yielding fruit for tomorrow under His watchful care. We are My Worship 103.3.

Hoping you're encouraged by the music you're hearing tonight. We are My Worship 103.3. When life feels overwhelming and choices loom large, look to the one who eagerly provides light for your next step. Psalm 119 verse 130 says, "The unfolding of your words gives light and imparts understanding to the simple." Just commit your decisions entirely to Him, and He will grant you the discernment and wisdom you need to navigate this complex season.

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2: If you're reading through your Bible this year, in the Old Testament, you're likely somewhere around the book of 1 Kings in the early chapters. And in 1 Kings chapter 3, we're told about seeking wisdom above all else. I'm Bobby. This is Saturday Night Psalms. You know, when you feel overwhelmed by life's big decisions, remember that God delights in giving wisdom to those who humbly ask for it.

0: So rather than chasing temporary success or recognition, prioritize an understanding heart and a discerning mind. Trust that when you seek His guidance first, He will beautifully take care of all your other needs. So glad you're here tonight. 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
1: 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The Spirit of God, there is Ruach Elohim. He's the blast of God. He's the breath of God. He's the wind of God. The Lord is that Spirit. He is God, Ruach Elohim.

0: 20 seconds and speak in his language tonight. We're not afraid of recording in tongues. We're not ashamed to speak the language of angels. Anua bara.
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3: Instead of striving for endless recognition or worrying about tomorrow, anchor your soul in the peace of God's perfect provision. I'm Bobby. This is Saturday Night Psalms. Remember the comforting promise that the Lord is my shepherd, I shall not want. It's Psalm 23, right? Well, trust that when you seek His guidance first, He will abundantly supply everything your heart truly needs. Thanks for being here tonight. We're My Worship 103.3.

Trusting you're encouraged by that song right there. This is My Worship 103.3. Remember that your hard work and daily labor are never meant to be carried in your own strength alone. You know, Scripture reminds us that unless the Lord builds the house, those who build it labor in vain. That's Psalm 127, verse 1. Hand your projects and dreams over to Him, knowing that He loves to establish and bless the work of your hands. I'm Bobby. So glad you're here tonight for Saturday Night Psalms.

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That your name be glorified. 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
1: This is Saturday Night Psalms. I'm Bobby, and when we think about the Psalms, we also think about the author of those Psalms, that being David. You know, even when running for his life in the barren deserts, David poured out his heart to God and penned songs of deep trust. He didn't wait for his circumstances to improve before he chose to praise the Lord. So let his example remind you that your most powerful songs of faith can be written in your darkest seasons. 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

Maybe you've blown it and you just feel like giving up on yourself. Maybe you even feel like God wants to give up on you. But a game is not decided by how well it begins or what the score is at halftime. If you are still breathing, you don't know what great things God is going to accomplish with your life. Vince Lombardi was perhaps the greatest NFL coach in history, but at one point in his career, someone wrote that Vince Lombardi possesses minimal football knowledge. Walt Disney was once fired by a newspaper for lack of ideas. Thomas Edison's teachers gave up on him, saying he's too dumb to accomplish anything. Henry Ford failed and went broke 5 times. And Albert Einstein performed so badly in his high school courses that his teachers encouraged his parents to pull him out of school. This life is a marathon, not a sprint. And even the Bible says the righteous will fall 7 times, but will rise again. Which goes to show God is far more interested in how well we finish than how we began. So if you've fallen, get up, dust yourself off, and start running. You still have a chance to finish well. A message for life. You found My Worship 103.3.

I Worship 103.3, and we encourage you to be in God's Word daily. And if you're reading through the Bible this year in the Old Testament, you're likely along the early part of 1 Kings. Well, in 1 Kings chapter 6, it tells us, even when your current goals require quiet, tedious, and painstaking effort, remember that God is actively shaping something beautiful through your persistence. 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Thanks for being here tonight. I'm Bobby, and this is Saturday Night Psalms.

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